That's music from the trumpeter Jean Caz out of Haiti, now based in the US, with his take, very interesting take, on Caravan from his 2006 release called Miami Jazz Scene. It opens up this evening's Jazz Safari on 88.5 NEPM. Good evening, I'm Kari Njiri and Karibu. Welcome on board tonight's journey that travels through the jazz world and beyond until 11 o'clock. It's our end of the monthly mix-up mashup edition, where on the last Saturday of the month, we feature some interesting different recordings, a little different trajectory from other Saturday nights. We hope that you will enjoy it. By the way, Jean Caz celebrates a birthday today. He turns 44, and coming up, we'll also celebrate the birthdays this week of the great John Coltrane and Ray Charles, Gal Costa and Oliver Mtukudzi, and Sibongile Kumalo. Plus, recordings ahead from vibraphonist Jay Hogard and Zakai Curtis, Omar Sosa, and Ruben and Roberto Blades. Yes, the brothers. That and much, much more coming your way over the next 3 hours. So please, won't you stay on board? Let's share each other's company on this rather wet Saturday evening. If you're heading out, please be careful. If you're staying in, let's, again, share each other's company on this full moon Saturday evening as we continue, as usual, with more Ellingtonia, courtesy of Bria Skomberg. Here is her rendition of Mood Indigo with a nod to the great Miles Davis on 88.5 NEPM.

That's music from vibraphonist Jay Hogard and company with Sweet Potato, a song dedicated to his daughter, featuring Kenny Burrell on guitar, James Wideman piano, Marcus McLaurin bass, Yaron Israel drums, from a 1991 session called The Fountain by vibraphonist Jay Hogard, who celebrated a birthday this week. On Thursday, he turned 72. One of our local treasures, Jay Hogard. Closing out this first leg of our jazz safari on 88.5 NEPM. We began with the trumpeter and vocalist Bria Skomberg singing Mood Indigo, the Ellington classic, with a mashup of Miles Davis's All Blues, at least on the bass line. It's from her latest release called Indigo. If you're just joining us, welcome on board our Jazz Safari. It's our end of the monthly mix-up mashup edition on 88.5 NEPM. We are funded by Cerner Heating, delivering propane in the blue and yellow trucks and offering the Cerner switch, including pulling the permit and switching out the tank. And by DSP Shows, along with NEPM, presenting An Evening with Ira Glass at the Academy of Music Theatre in Northampton next Saturday, October 3rd. 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I'm Kari Njeri, so happy to have you on board this mix-up mashup edition, where we mix things up a little bit, have some mashups of some songs that you might be familiar with. Anyway, it's a little different mix from other Saturday nights, but we hope that you'll enjoy it. And whether you're heading out or staying in, let's share each other's company on this full moon Saturday, with recordings ahead from Oliver Mtukudzi and Zakai Curtis, Omar Sosa, and Gal Costa, and later on John Coltrane and Ray Charles, as we celebrate their birthday anniversaries as well. Let's continue with the late South African singer Sibongile Khumalo, who shares a birthday with Jay Hogard on Thursday. Would have been her 69th birthday anniversary. She left us back in 2021, in January of that year. Here she is in a performance at the Market Theatre in Johannesburg in the spring of 1997 with a township medley on 88.5 NEPM.

0: Mtukudzi.
1: From Zimbabwe, that's the late, great Oliver Mtukudzi with Wake Up, song sung in Ndebele in English, as Tuku calls upon us to all unite, do away with hatred and jealousy and confusion, upside down, left side, right. Time is against us, so wake up. Speaks to the times, doesn't he? Oliver Mtukudzi, whose birthday anniversary was observed this past Tuesday, he would have been 74 years of age. He left us back in 2019. And before that, from a neighboring South Africa, Sibongile Khumalo, recorded live at the Market Theatre in Johannesburg in the late 90s with a township medley that included Tula Ndivile, Meadowlands, and Yombela Yombela, among other songs found on this recording that feature the great Kaya Mahlangu on the tenor saxophone. Sibongile Khumalo's birthday anniversary, her 69th, was observed on Thursday. She left us back in 2021. As our jazz safari continues here at 88.5 NEPM, I'm Kare Njeri, so happy to have you on this mix-up mashup edition. A reminder that NEPM's fall membership drive kicks off this coming Wednesday. I hope that you can help to get us off to a great start. 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And Asante Sana. Thank you so much. Still ahead, we'll celebrate the birthday anniversaries of Gal Costa and as well John Coltrane and Ray Charles. And we have a little bit more of Oliver Mtukudzi coming up a little later on this evening. Plus ahead, Omar Sosa and Nicholas Payton. And coming your way next, he is one of our local treasures, Zakai Curtis. His latest release called Solar Luminescence features the saxophonist Craig Handy, along with Joe Dyson drums, his brother Luquez on the bass, along with Mike Boone, although on this particular number, Mike Boone is heard on bass, with Julia Costa providing vocal works on this performance. That's the title track, Sono Luminescence, by Zakai Curtis and Company on 88.5 NEPM.

was the voice when our history was silenced. Your terror in the wind, where our ancestors roamed. Oriente sunrise to the streets we call home. Tradition alive, never lost, never gone. Africa present.

That's music from pianist Omar Sosa and his Cuarteto Americanos with a song called Ella Changui, featuring Reggie Stevens on the spoken word there on the session We Are Not the Headliner, recorded in Western Massachusetts, Studio 9 in North Adams earlier this year. Omar Sosa. Concluding the set that featured as well another of our local treasures, Zakai Curtis and Sonoluminescence, the title of his latest release. I'm Kari Njirian. We're on a jazz safari on 88.5 NEPM. 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Now through October 4th, shakespeare.org. As our mix-up mashup continues with Gal Costa ahead, Nicholas Payton and Aswad, Monty Alexander and Ruben and Roberto Blades, as well as birthday shout-outs to John Coltrane and Ray Charles, let's continue. We're about to head from Cuba south to Brazil, courtesy of the ensemble Água de Moringa. They're going to be in performance tomorrow afternoon at the Bombeck Center for Arts and Equity, starting at 4 o'clock, as they bring choro and samba rhythms to the area, along with the vocalist Mariana Balta. From their recording, let's check out a song by them called Batucado by Água de Moringa on 88.5 NEPM WFCR FM and HD Amherst, 640 AM WNNZ Westfield, streaming always at nepm.org.

Oh, I love that voice. Gal Costa with a song called Voyeur from her 2005 release, Hoje, or Today. Concluding the set, a double dose of Gal Costa. We heard from the 1977 song called Clario. Wonderful song. One of my favorites of Gal Costa, whose birthday anniversary is observed today. She would have been 81. She left us back in 2022. And we began this set with the ensemble Agua de Moringa with Batucado. They're going to be in performance tomorrow afternoon along with singer and dancer Mariana Baltar at the Bombeck Center for Arts and Equity in Florence, also known as Northampton, 4 o'clock showtime, part of a series called Shoru Noho. I'm Kari Njiri, and our jazz safari continues here at 88.5 NEPM. With Oswald, Monty Alexander, and Roberto and Ruben Blades coming up on this mix-up mashup edition. As we continue with the trumpeter Nicholas Payton, who shares a birthday with Gal Costa. He turns 53 today. From a session called Into the Blue, featuring Kevin Hayes on the keyboards, Vicente Archer on the bass, Marcus Gilmore drums, and Daniel Sedonik on percussion. Here's Nicholas with his original called Triptych on 88.5 NEPM. Featuring Kevin Hayes on the keyboards, Vicente Archer on the bass, Marcus Gilmore drums, and Daniel Sedonik on percussion. Here's Nicholas with his original called Triptych on 88.5 NEPM.

Out of the UK, that's the group Aswad with Flick of Flame from their early 80s release, A New Chapter of Dub, concluding the set that featured as well the trumpeter Nicholas Payton and Company with Triptych from his 2008 release, Into the Blue. Nicholas Payton celebrates a birthday today. He turns 53 years of age. I'm Kari Njiri, and our Jazz Safari continues here at 88.5 on this mix-up mashup with recordings ahead from, among others, Roberto and Ruben Blades, as well as Manu Dibango and Baleke Sisoko. NEPM is hosting an art opening for our new local art collection. 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Let's continue with Monty Alexander. His latest release called Ajamerican in Paris features this wonderful rendition of a song that he's recorded before, Schiamento, on 88.5 NEPM.

That's Rubén Blades and the Roberto Delgado Orchestra performing a song called La Negra Soledad. It's from his latest release called País Portátil. Concluding the set that featured his younger brother, Roberto Blades, with Capitán Nemo. It's from his release earlier this year called Anaco Salsa. We heard soca rhythms from Jardel with Miss Rosie. And to begin, Monty Alexander and his ensemble performing Scamento from a Jamaican in Paris, newly released by Monty. As our jazz safari continues on 88.5 NEPM, a reminder that we are funded by Real Pickles, a worker-owned co-op in Greenfield, Massachusetts, producing organic fermented vegetables sourced from Northeast farms. 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Our mix-up mashup continues with Balike Sissoko, some great kora sounds from Mali coming up, as well as Eddie Kenzo and Abraham Burton, John Coltrane and Ray Charles. And coming your way next, we're going to slow down just a pace. Here's the late, great Manu Dibango with An Evening in the Village on 88.5 NEPM.

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from Uganda. That's Eddie Kenzo with a song called Tuba Show. Concluding this set of music from Africa and beyond here at 88.5 NEPM. We heard Baleke Sisoko, the choral virtuoso out of Mali, before that with Weltere, and the great Manu Dibango with Soir au Village from his recording Afri Jazzy. I'm Kari Njiri, and we're on a jazz safari on 88.5 NEPM, WFCR FM and HD Amherst, 640 AM WNNZ Westfield, streaming at nepm.org. Some events I'd like to tell you about coming up this week. Tomorrow, pianist Bill Charlap concludes his four-night engagement at the Side Door Jazz Club in Old Lyme, Connecticut, with a solo piano performance called A Conversation in Jazz at 3, and then performing with his trio at 8. A Sunday Jazz Cafe featuring some of our local treasures, including drummer Richie Barchet and friends, or Jason Robinson and Felipe Salas and company, perform at the Ana Bandera Chocolates on Main Street in Northampton tomorrow afternoon from 5 until 7. It's free and open to all. Acute Inflections presents a soulful music and comedy tomorrow evening at the Artists Collective in Hartford, starting at 6 o'clock. Speaking of comedy, Chelsea Handler is at the College Street Music Hall in New Haven tomorrow evening at 7. The Big E continues this week with performances by, among others, Frankie Avalon at the Court of Honor stage Monday. And then Wednesday, the Family Stone, yes, of Sly and the Family Stone. They're also performing there at the Court of Honor stage. It's the Funky Dogs on Friday and Ice Cube on Saturday, again at the Big E in West Springfield. Ensign Park and Generals are performing at the Drake in Amherst Thursday evening. Pat Metheny, Side Eye 3 Plus at the Academy of Music, performing on Friday in Northampton. Sue Foley brings her one guitar woman blues night to the Iron Horse Friday evening in Northampton. And drummer Ari Honig brings his trio to the Side Door in Old Lyme, Connecticut Friday evening, followed in by vibraphonist Jalen Baker and his quartet. Pianist Yoko Miwa brings her trio to Scholars Jazz Club in Boston Friday night. And Nicole Zoraitis brings her quartet to the Indigo Room at the Behewi in Great Barrington Saturday afternoon and evening for two shows at 5:30 and 8:30 next Saturday. As our mix-up mashup continues here at 88.5 with Ray Charles and John Coltrane, let's continue with the saxophonist Abraham Burton. He is sitting in with the Green Street Trio this coming Wednesday at the Drake in Amherst, part of the Northampton Jazz Workshop series. From a session that featured Mark Carey on the piano, Billy Johnson on bass, and Eric McPherson on the drums, here is an original by Abraham Burton, who's heard on the alto saxophone, Romancing You on 88.5 NEPM.

That's music from Alton Ellis and the Aces from 1967, Jamaica Way, Girl, I've Got a Date. And featuring that, did you notice that bass pattern? That was by Jackie Jackson, Clifton Jackie Jackson. That bass pattern was duplicated by Harry J's All Stars, that song Liquidator, and later on by the Staples Singers, that song I'll Take You There. I'll tell you more about Jackie Jackson coming up in just a moment. Just a rundown of some songs that we heard in this last set that featured the great Ray Charles, along with the Raelettes and Margie Hendrix singing Nighttime is the Right Time. Also featuring the saxophonist David Fathead Newman from 1958, Ray Charles, whose birthday anniversary was observed on Wednesday, his 96th. He shares it, by the way, with the great John Coltrane, whose 100th birthday anniversary was observed on Wednesday. We heard Coltrane along with Johnny Hartman, My One and Only Love, with McCoy Tyner, Jimmy Garrison, and Elvin Jones from their 1963 collaboration, John Coltrane and Johnny Hartman. And we began this set with the saxophonist, alto saxophonist, Abraham Burton, Romancing You, with Mark Carey, Billy Johnson, and Eric McPherson from a mid-90s release called Closest to the Sun. Abraham Burton is a guest at the Northampton Jazz Workshop series with the Green Street Trio this coming Wednesday, the 30th, at the Drake in Amherst, starting at 7:30. A jam session follows the concert set. I'm Kari Njiri, and our Jazz Safari is funded by Bombyx Center for Arts and Equity, presenting Astronomy Day with activities including a digital planetarium, the space trailer with science, crafts, and gizmos on October 3rd, bombyx.live. Getting back to Jackie Jackson, Clifton Jackie Jackson, one of the most prominent of Jamaican bassists, whose career, 60-year career, spanned from the eras of Jamaican music, from ska to rocksteady to reggae music. He died this past Wednesday. He was 79 years of age. He died after a long illness, but one of the giants of Jamaican music, who covered so many musicians, including some that you'll hear coming up, from Toots and the Maytals to coming your way next, Desmond Decker with his classic on 88.5 NEPM.

That's Toots and the Maytals, and What a Bam Bam. Concluding this set of reggae rhythms that featured the bassist Jackie Jackson, Clifton Jackie Jackson, who died this past Wednesday at the age of 79. Yes, if you heard that song by Paul Simon, Mother and Child Reunion, he was the bass player on that number from the early 70s. And to begin, Desmond Dekker with his classic Israelite, all featuring Jackie Jackson on bass. I'm Kari Njiri, and our Jazz Safari continues on NEPM, funded by the Vermont Sheep and Wool Festival, featuring more than 70 vendors, a fleece sale, fiber arts contests, and more, October 4th and 5th at the Tunbridge Vermont Fairgrounds, vtsheepandwoolfest.org. 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And thank you, Asante Sana. As we're about to conclude our mix-up mashup with Fally Ipupa, Lionel Benjamin and the Desjardins Brothers, and Oliver Mtukudzi. But first, here's music from Zo Compa and Compa Creole on 88.5 NEPM.

From Zimbabwe, that's the late, great Oliver Mtukudzi with Hear Me, Lord. Concluding this evening's Jazz Safari on 88.5 NEPM. We commemorated Tuku's 74th birthday anniversary this past Tuesday. He left us back in 2019. Before Oliver Mtukudzi, we heard Lionel Benjamin and Le Frère des Gens from Haiti with Bouquet, sung in Lingala. As we remember, a trumpeter, trombonist, and arranger, André Desjardins, who died a couple of weeks back on the 11th of September at the age of 75. One of the founding members, along with his brothers, of Les Frères Desjardins de Pétionville. We heard Fally Ipupa with a song in a compas-style called Ami Chéri from his latest Delirium. And to begin, speaking of compa, we heard Compa Creole and Zo Compa with Poussam Goyard from the recording Slow Tears. I'm Kari Njiri. Asante Sana, thank you for joining me on this evening's Jazz Safari, our mix-up mashup edition. I hope that you can join me again next Saturday night beginning at 8, when we'll take off on another journey through the jazz world and beyond here at 88.5 NEPM WFCR FM and HD Amherst, WNNZ 640 AM Westfield, streaming always at nepm.org. And stay with us for news throughout the night from the BBC World Service, which is next, and which is generously supported by the Iqbal and Shelby Mamdani Foundation. And until we meet again, let's give thanks and praise to the Most High, from whom all blessings flow for this gift of music and life.

0: I'm Jared Bowen. Coming up on The Culture Show, survey says it's a week of family feuds. Dolly Parton spent decades working 9 to 5 building an empire. Now her estate says her own nephew threatened to tear it apart unless he was paid. A family fight over legacy, leverage, and quite literally, silver and gold. Then across the pond, another family row is rattling the palace gates. In his new book, Swan Song, Princess Diana's brother Charles Spencer accuses the king of callousness after her death. Buckingham Palace has issued a rare royal rebuke, and Spencer says he's being gaslit by a king. Speaking of royalty, the Queen of Christmas has lost her crown. With All I Want for Christmas Is You, Mariah Carey has long had the longest-running number one song in Billboard's history. Until this week, when Ella Langley's Choosin' Texas brought an end to Carey's seasonal supremacy. And on second thought, E.T. don't phone home. When one moviegoer refused to put away his screen, another allegedly hit him with pepper spray. Theater etiquette has always had its flashpoints, but this one hit a whole new level on the Scoville scale. We take on all that and more right now on our Week in Review.
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2: 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With the latest from the GBH Culture Show News Desk, I'm Henry Santoro. Let's begin with Happy 9-to-5 Day.
3: Jump in the shower and the blood starts pumping. Out on the streets, the traffic starts jumping with folks like me on the job from 9-to-5.
2: That's September 25, or 9-to-5, on the calendar. Massachusetts lawmakers are working to honor the legacy of the late icon Dolly Parton on this day, and it sounds like a no-brainer to me. And you don't need me to tell you that Fall River's very own Lizzie Borden has been back in the headlines lately.
4: Just let me have the first whack.
2: A new Netflix series tells a not-so-factual version of the murders of Lizzie Borden's parents and her subsequent trial in which she was acquitted. That's according to Michael Martins, who's curator for the Fall River Historical Society, which has the world's largest collection of Lizzie Borden-related artifacts.
5: We were contacted last year by someone in the props and costuming department. And they were interested in photographic material, but we were not contacted by anyone who was doing any research as far as the storyline went.
2: And he adds that viewers of the Netflix series should not believe everything they see or hear on TV.
6: The knife is too easy.
7: No, I know how we're going to kill them.
2: Martin says if you want to get the real story of Lizzie Borden, who was tried and acquitted for killing her parents in 1892, the Fall River Historical Society, that's the place to go.
5: The bloodstained bedspread that was on the bed Mrs. Borden was making when she was murdered, the hatchet brought into court as the murder weapon, and, you know, all of these things are in the Historical Society's collection.
2: Meanwhile, the Historical Society's museum is closed to renovations, but will reopen next summer with a new, larger Lizzie Borden exhibit. But in the meantime, parts of the collection can be explored online at fallriverhistorical.org. That's this edition of the GBH News Weekly Friday Afternoon Culture Cast. Next up, The Culture Show, Week in Review, with the always calm, cool, and collected, my friend and yours, Jared Bowen.
0: 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I'm Jared Bowen.
8: I'm Callie Crossley.
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0: We're going over the latest arts and culture headlines in our Week in Review, starting with Dolly Parton. Henry said it, we'll reinforce it. This is Dolly Day.
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0: Yes, September 25th, or 9-to-5, is Dolly Day in many parts of the country, including in Nashville. But unfortunately, it comes with the backdrop of a family feud. She spent decades turning rhinestones, sharp instincts, and a singular voice into one of the most carefully tended businesses in entertainment. Now, less than a month after her death, there's trouble in Dollywood. Her nephew, Ryan Seaver, longtime head of Parton's security team and the man she chose to announce her death, has been fired and accused by the estate of threatening employees, demanding money, and vowing to damage the Parton brand. Seaver denies the allegations, and the estate has won a restraining order against him. This is so terribly unfortunate, but so much of a pattern that we see in families after people die, after loved ones die, and you start to look at the estate, and when the finances come into all of this, and something has happened. Brian Seaver, the nephew, claims that the estate manager is his longtime friend, and these were conversations they were having as two men who were grieving, in terms of, I will go after you because I'm an international arms dealer, or things to that effect. I mean, I don't really remember having those conversations when I've been grieving in the past, but here we are. And it's just so unfortunate, because Dolly Parton spent so much time making sure that hers was a very, very buttoned up business, and if anything like this were to ever come to the surface, it never came out and bubbled out, and now here it is.
8: I totally agree. I'm actually quite shocked. You know, some of the other stories that we've talked about here were the post-death rivalries or craziness among families. You're surprised, because perhaps those people never came across as someone who would have all of their ducks in a row, and she had all her ducks in a row. I mean, she had all her ducks in a row, so to have this come out now seems terrible. The other thing that gets me is, am I so gullible? Because his video afterwards about her, I cried on the video. I mean, you couldn't have told me that man was not as sincere as I took him to be, her nephew, who delivered the news about her death for the family. So obviously these are some long-term issues that are, for whatever reason, they didn't share with Dolly and coming to the fore, but I think it's tragic.
9: I mean, I'm going to hold out and wait to see what actually happens. I mean, this is, what the crazy thing is right, so Dolly has everything buttoned up. She's like, this is my legacy, this is what I want. This is obviously not something that she would ever want to happen. She was all about family and trust. And then her sisters are like, there's no feuding, there's nothing happening. There's just something, and maybe it's because I'm watching a lot of mystery lately, but there's just something that's not adding up here. And this is a private trust, so there's so much we don't know about what's actually in that trust and what Danny got. We know that Brian is still a beneficiary, so he's still going to he's still going to get some money from the trust. But the fact that these guys were friends, like, Brian worked for Nozell. He worked for him and his security company. They knew each other. Like you said, they were friends. They were having this discussion. I mean, so I'm going to wait a little bit and see really where this all falls out, because it seems very strange that she has this trust and then creates a trust within a trust and then another trust within that trust that just recently names Nozell as the sole manager of that trust. And we have no idea what power he has. He is the manager. And we've seen this, as you said, Callie, we've seen this over and over again. So I'm just really, I'm going to wait until this rolls out to see what actually, if we get more information about
0: it. Well, this is one where you just want to see it resolved quickly and quietly, because it's interesting to go back and look at Dolly Parton's business career and how, going back to the 1960s, she way predated Taylor Swift in recognizing the value of her own publishing copyright. And so she established that. And then after her career was established and people knew her as an artist through and through, that's when she began to fold in the other business elements, everything from working with cake companies to create the Dolly Cakes to the hotel that's about to open.
9: Truck stop that we talked about.
0: Exactly. Just a couple of weeks ago, earlier this summer, that I had a personal encounter with Brian Seaver, her nephew, who's now has this restraining order, court order that's coming his way. Because when Dolly Parton came to town for her Christmas show, that was the one where I had the only sit-down interview with Dolly, her nephew was there, and then Dolly, and I never told this part of the story really, but Dolly ended up being seated right behind me during this Christmas show, and on one level it was fabulous because she was singing along to her own show, her own songs for the entire show. So my friend and I are kicking each other at our seats saying, we can't believe we're having this Dolly concert behind us. But then I could hear her having this small argument with her nephew at the end of the show, because she wanted to go, I heard the whole thing, she wanted to go up on stage to greet the audience, to talk to them, and to perform a couple numbers before flying back to Nashville that night.
10: And he was saying, no, you can't. And she was saying, I really want to. He said, no, you can't. The plane is waiting. And she said, no, I really want to. And he ultimately prevailed. She did go on stage to greet the audience, but she didn't perform. But I heard this back and forth, and it always kind of struck me that there was somebody who could stand up to her.
9: I mean, 20 years he was her head of security. And his father was head of security before he was. So, I mean, I just think it's really interesting. And it is. Today is Dolly Day, 9-to-5 day. There's so many great things that are going on. So let's hope that this can sort of, that can take over, at least for today, because one thing I do want to say about Dolly Day is that at Nashville International Airport, they're doing a Dolly-themed karaoke at Gate C2 with Southwest Airlines. I think that's hysterical. I love it. So everyone just needs to embrace that.
10: Well, And again, hopefully they can work it out, because grief does strange things to people.
11: And if I could say, state the obvious, there's plenty for everybody.
10: Yeah, exactly.
11: You know what I mean?
10: Yes. Well, there's another family feud unfolding this week. This one crosses the Atlantic and lands at the House of Windsor. In his new book, already a bombshell of a bestseller, Princess Diana's brother Charles Spencer takes aim at King Charles. He slings many arrows, among them that the future king was, quote, giddily elated after Diana's death. Buckingham Palace has fired back with a rare royal rebuke, but Spencer is not backing down, saying he's being, quote, gaslit by a king. Well, this is really unfortunate, too, but this is not the surprise that the Parton family feud is, because obviously we knew from the early days when Charles Spencer took the podium at his sister's funeral and blasted the royal family, who was in attendance basically, for the way she was treated during the marriage and after the divorce. He says he's coming out now because he just wants to tell his final side of the story before the 30th anniversary of her death is recognized next year, and many people have been coming him to speak to documentaries and so forth. But you've got a lot of people coming back and forth saying this is true, this is not true, and here he is on Australia's ABC, he being Charles Spencer, her brother, discussing Buckingham Palace's rejection of his account of then Prince Charles's reaction to Princess Diana's death.
12: Well, it's not a rejection of my truth, the truth, as I would term it. It's a classic bit of gaslighting.
13: Why should people believe your account over what the king has said?
12: Well, the king hasn't actually said anything. I've told the truth, and his spokesman or whatever has tried to cloud my truth, the truth, with a question mark.
10: The last thing I'll say on this, you don't normally see the royal family responding to anything of this nature.
11: Yes. First, I just have to quote Charles Spencer. You just heard him say on the royal rebuttal, because he's responding to what they said, is he furious, meaning the king, or is he embarrassed? Which I thought was a fabulous question to ask in this scenario. I want to go way back, and, you know, for those of us who've been royal watching for a while, let's not forget that before Camilla was embraced, Charles came out with her to some degree to say all the stuff that was going on with the two of them while he was married to Diana. So, given what he already said, and some of it cannot be repeated on a family show, would you not think that what Charles the brother has articulated here, if it's wrong, I don't know.
10: If it's wrong, you'll eat your crown.
11: Yes, just because of what the king himself already said.
9: Exactly. I mean, I think that this is, first of all, it's like reopening this 30-year family war. This goes back, right? They've never been, obviously, great friends. I mean, I think, you know, it's sort of like if I was going to tell the story of my brother, right? And other people maybe in his life would have something else to say. And I adored him, so I'm going to tell this incredible story. And I think that for Charles the brother, I think it's really important that he gets the opportunity to say these things that he never said. And I think you're right, Callie, because what the crown said was not, oh, I didn't say that, was, oh, maybe his judgment is a little clouded because he has grief. He never denied saying that we're going to soon forget Diana, and 30 years later, people can't wait to celebrate her again in 30 years. But I mean, it comes down to like who has the ability to have this like official history and official memory of Diana, and who are you going to believe, and whose responsibility is it to tell those stories? And so and who trumps who, basically? Are we going to say that it's the king because it's the House of Windsor that's saying that? But here's a guy who is still grieving the loss of his sister, saw her go through so much pain, But what's interesting is there was a new twist on this. Paul Burrell, who is the butler, has now come out and said, oh, no, no, no, no, no. They were not as close as he said they were.
10: Charles' brother,
9: yeah. says Diana's former butler publicly challenges parts of the Spencer account because they were sort of on the skids when later on in Diana's life. And then we also have this issue with Piers Morgan, who's now, so the credibility of the book is sort of in question because there are some of these things that he's like, oh, I'm going to change that. But I still think it's like documentary film, right? It's his rendition of what happened to the life of Diana, knowing Diana as a brother all those years. And I'm going to tell you that story. It's his rendition of it.
11: Well, except in documentary film, if it's certainly news and journalism based, you then put all the rest of the stuff in there that's correct. Because sometimes people say it was a cloudy day and you go look it up. Well, it wasn't. It was a sunny day. All right. Well, does that, you know, make everything else go away? I don't know. And I have to come back to the words of the king himself. I'm just saying.
9: Yep.
11: He was the one that detailed at one point exactly how unfaithful and some of the stuff he was doing with Camilla. Now, that is the context. You said it, King, not Charles Spencer, the brother.
10: It does seem to fall into the category of thou doth protest too much, especially when thou never protested.
9: And it's not that not just that he said it, we saw it.
11: Yes, that is true.
10: I think the other element here is that this cuts really deeply because this is almost 30 years ago, Diana's death resulted in, it was probably the capstone to what was already a fracturing view of the monarchy. And then the way they treated that death and the way they failed to respond immediately really turned the public against the monarchy for a long time. It took basically the queen aging and being more maternal for people to come around again. And I think that King Charles probably sees this moment where he's seen his son split, coming back but not really coming together, and where he has this cancer diagnosis, that things are pretty raw right now. So you can see where there's emotion here too.
9: A ton of emotion. Yeah. And I mean, I think that this was a woman who no one is ever going to forget. So for someone to say that was going to happen, I think that really hurts. As a brother, as someone saying that about their sister, I think that really hurts. And so it's a bestseller. He's now doing the circuit, you know, and everyone's questioning, why is he doing this? Is he doing it because he needs money? And he's like you said, Jared, he's saying, like, everyone's asking me to be part of their documentary, to part of their book. I wanted to have my own story before the 30th anniversary comes out.
10: Well, back stateside, President Donald Trump spent the spring remaking Washington's reflecting pool. This week, he put his stamp on the press pool, terminating the White House press credentials for reporters from CNN, MS Now, and Politico. In turn, major networks, including Fox News, closed ranks and refused to provide pool coverage. Late this week, a federal judge ruled against the ban, saying the restrictions likely violated the journalists' constitutional rights. They are back-ish, and a fight over First Amendment free speech now rages. Right before the show, when we were coming over, we saw that even in Washington, they seem a little confused that the pool coverage has returned because, of course, this is a critical moment with President Xi Jinping from China here. The Trump administration clearly wants all the pageantry around that to be broadcast. A lot of it wasn't because these networks pulled back. But the larger issue here is the cultural one and the president trampling free speech by removing mainstream journalists who he tried to say were giving false news and then escalated it to something that he defaults to, which is that they were enemies of the state, essentially, which is a term he has applied to the press in the past, because they were reporting, in his words, classified information or things of that nature. So he's doing what he often does, the ballroom and other things, and now the arch, tying it to the defense of the country. Something that he defaults to, which is that they were enemies of the state, essentially, which is a term he has applied to the press in the past, because they were reporting, in his words, classified information or things of that nature. So he's doing what he often does, the ballroom and other things, and now the arch, tying it to

0: whatever. But in every case, all the cases I've just mentioned, those presidents have then said in the second breath, however, it is extremely important that we have a free press, because that's the difference between what our democracy is, small and large D, and the rest of the world, period. Everybody else in the world is getting state-sponsored television. What does that mean? When you go to Cuba, you get what they show you, period. And so if that's what you want, and that's what he would like.
1: And well, he did introduce Trump TV this week.
0: That is correct. So there you go. So he has a TV channel of his own making, and he would like to frame the world and the lens the world is through that. But let everybody know that is not the way of a democracy. And the first thing that goes down, if the communication and the press goes down, you are already, we're teetering on that authoritative stage anyway. But this is much bigger than the press people. I don't want people to think this. What does that have to do with me?
2: Press, right.
0: This has to do a lot with you and what you understand. Is out there for information for you. So
2: exactly,
0: anyway,
2: Kelly.
0: That needs to be
2: no,
0: made.
2: and that's what I was going to say. It's so true. I mean, the traditional press is so important. It's what, you know, independent newsrooms. It gives us context. It gives us verification. It questions. And if we don't have that, then we're just getting this authoritarian Trump TV. But I think it's really interesting that and I don't know if this is the first time that the poll has said no, has not filled in. So that
0: I
2: CNN,
0: think so because yeah, it's never come up where they've been banned.
2: Yeah. Right. And so I think that was a sort of like them all coming together to say, you know what, we're all kind of sick of this.
1: Well,
2: we're
1: they have banded together. It might not have been the pool, but it's worth pointing out that they have banded together before when the Obama administration tried to exclude Fox News.
2: Yes.
0: Right.
1: And the press pool, all of the journalists again got together and said, we are one.
2: And yeah. I want people to understand what the press pool is, right? So they rotate and who's going to like handle the camera and who's going to handle the microphones and who's going to do this. And not everyone can be in the Oval Office. Not everyone can be on, you know, Marine One or whatever. And then they come back and they share their stories and they produce their stories for their networks or whatever in order to tell whatever that story of the day was. So to have someone get kicked out of that and then them not filling in, I think that that's key. And I think that, you know, one of the things that Trump loves best is the limelight, that all of a sudden he's not getting news and he's not getting this. And so he creates Trump TV, which nobody is watching, apparently.
1: Well, Jimmy Kimmel has Jimmy Kimmel has a thought for that. He had a parody trailer previewing Trump TV's fall schedule this week.
3: Coming this fall to Trump TV, from the bigly mind behind some of your all-time favorite shows, Donald J. Trump presents entertainment for every patriot in your life. The All-White Lotus, Survivor, Epstein Island, America's Most Dangerous Windmills, Pimp My Reflecting Pool, Melania's Book Club, The Pit, where Christine Ohm shot her dog, No Friends, My Two Idiot Sons.
4: My father loves DJing.
3: Small Hansville. Extreme Makeover, White House Edition. Orange is the New President. How I Met Mother. And Jimmy Kimmel Dead.
1: Well, it is kind of funny. We can laugh about it. But Kelly, you're right. This is teetering. Because had the press corps not rallied together, we would have seen legitimate journalists excluded from the White House, not able to cover what's happening in the White House. They can do it from the outside, of course, but if you don't have access to the White House, you don't have access to sources and things that may be leaked. People can have their own debate about that off lines. But also, you have a judge who ruled, at least for this initial ruling, that this is a violation of free speech. This is a Trump-appointed lawyer who made this ruling. But think if either of those two things hadn't happened.
0: The other thing I think is important to note, he didn't dismiss or ban everybody. He dismissed or banned handpicked people he thinks are going, quote unquote, after him, where there are other people in that newsroom, I would argue, are not journalists anyway.
2: Yes, exactly.
0: But they were not banned. So just to be clear.
2: No, I mean, I think it's interesting. I also think it's interesting that in 2018, he did this with Jim Acosta. Remember when he chose to kick? So we all know he's been hostile to the media. He basically uses it as a political message. He tries to like make people think that the media is horrible and terrible, and he uses that to his advantage. And so we've all seen this before. But you're right. It is very dangerous. And I'm glad that they banded together. I'm glad that they had to go back, that the judge said, you have to come back in, and they were like, no, you
0: can't
2: come.
0: It's only 2 weeks, though.
2: I know, it's only 2 weeks, so let's see what happens in 2 weeks.
0: Yeah.
1: Well, coming up, Paramount and Warner Brothers want to be everything, everywhere, all at once. They're mega

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0: 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I'm Jared Bowen, live from our GBH studio at the Boston Public Library. I'm joined by co-hosts Callie Crossley and Culture Show contributor Lisa Simmons. She's the artistic and executive director of the Roxbury International Film Festival. One programming note, we will not be here at the library next Friday for our week in review because it's going to be 400 years in review. We are taking the show to Salem, broadcasting on Essex Street right in front of the Peabody Essex Museum to mark the city's 400th anniversary. So please come join us in Salem or tune in to 89.7. We'll also be streaming from the Witch City on YouTube. So again, that's 1 week from today when we're taking the show on the road to Salem. But right now, if you're just tuning in, it's our Arts and Culture Week in Review, and for Paramount, the real Mission Impossible has been finalizing its Warner Brothers merger. 12 state attorneys general and the Writers Guild sued to stop the deal, warning that one enormous studio could mean fewer movies, fewer jobs, and less competition. They succeeded in putting the merger on hold, but this week, Paramount settled, agreeing to increase production dollars, guaranteeing to distribute at least 30 movies a year in theaters, and to allowing for independent oversight of its news divisions at CNN and CBS. So Paramount and Warner Brothers are headed toward becoming one Titanic-sized, Godzilla-scaled, King Kong-strengthed media company. And everybody who signed on to this, from government officials to the labor unions, have all said, we're happy with this deal. I feel like some of them are saying it through gritted teeth because this is a very, very monumental consolidation. Lisa, you know a lot about the film industry.
1: I mean, I think it's sort of like, I think Andrea Campbell, who is our Massachusetts Attorney General, because Massachusetts was part of the Attorney Generals who filed this suit. I mean, originally, you're right, they were like, this is too much power, we're concentrating too much power, and now we're going to settle and put tabs and sort of guidelines on this power. But she said, we did what we could do. We were unable to secure every protection that we fought for. But I think what we're talking about is that, you know, Paramount's still going to have control over production and finance and distribution, but I think what Hollywood is thinking is that, you know, if they're doing these 30 films per year, if they're doing 32 per year in the next 3 to 5 years, and they're releasing, or they said that they're going to produce 4 independent films, that means there's work for actors. Remember, we talked about a couple of weeks ago about how directors and writers are now doing AI and training AI because there's no work right now in Hollywood in LA, and I think that people are really sort of nervous about that. And this, if Paramount is actually going to do this, then at least there's work. But
0: because part of it is they've agreed to keep the historic Paramount lot open and the historic Warner Brothers lot open.
1: And they're agreeing to saying that they're going to do this. And if they miss one film, it's $30 million per missed film. If they don't meet these guidelines that the Attorney General say that they're going to do, that this is what they're going to have to pay. But they're a billion, gazillion dollar company. So what does that really mean? For me, in terms of the independent space, and also for filmmakers of color, there's a whole nother level to that, because it doesn't say what they have to make. It just says they have to make it, right? So you can be, those independent films could be all about
2: vegetables.
1: and not collard greens. So it could be about anything, and that's the thing too. They still have the control over what gets made, right? And what gets greenlit and what gets marketed and what gets distributed and what gets buried, which happens a lot already, right? So I feel like the attorneys general felt like that what they did was they put guardrails around this, you know, having too much power by putting these things in place. It's not ideal, but I think the idea was that this is going to happen anyway, and how can we then protect our consumers? How can we protect our workers in a way that we feel at least they're going to get something out of it?
2: I would just add one other thing. By the way, we should note that Massachusetts was one of 4 states that held out the longest to try to get more. So I'm concerned about this quote-unquote independent commission named to sort of be there to address editorial concerns or editorial rigor, independent rigor for CNN and CBS. We've already seen the whatever show you want to call it over at CBS. David Ellison has been referred to by President Trump as somebody he can't wait to get his hands on CNN to change it to what he would like, Trump TV. So that's of concern, because who appoints the people on there?
1: Ellison.
2: I'll just note that, you know, all the people on the Kennedy Center were appointed by President Trump, and there you go. So who gets to...
0: Yeah, David Ellison was the one who specifically put Barry and Weiss in charge of 60 Minutes, or CBS and ultimately 60 Minutes, and we've seen how a lot of that has played out. But I agree with you both that I think that this is something that they thought they couldn't avoid, and this is the best way to get something out of it. But I just... As I was going through all of this, I just kept thinking about the future, and this is in place right now, but how long do these guardrails hold into the future? I don't think they hold for a very long time, so we just see this consolidation happening, which is going to affect many sectors of our lives. Yes, I know, Grant, you know, we're talking about movies and television, but it's going to affect streaming prices as you see this consolidation, because now they control Paramount Plus, and they control HBO
1: Max. Warner Brothers, Paramount, and HBO,
0: to say nothing of the
1: Comedy
0: news
1: Central, Nickelodeon.
0: Fingerprint they'll have.
2: Yep.
1: But it's not a done deal yet.
2: Yeah, it's going
0: to
2: be.
0: It still needs to be approved.
1: It still needs to be approved.
0: It's a very
1: Maybe
0: good asterisk. Well, we move from the new Hollywood heavyweight to Dial M for Mayhem at the movies. At an AMC screening of The Uprising, the new historical drama about rebellion against King Richard II, the real uprising happened off screen. A moviegoer so enraged about another patron scrolling on his phone during the film, pepper sprayed him. So earlier this summer, we were talking about audience etiquette, more in regard to Broadway and people yelling things at the screen, but or not at the screen, at the stage, where actors can actually hear them and their production is stopped. But here you have this case of this person, and I see this all the time in the theater where they pull their phone out and they're taking pictures, or I see people just check out 20 minutes into a film and they start scrolling, they start texting, they start looking at Facebook and all these other things. I don't condone pepper spraying, but I can see where the irritation comes from.
2: I can see where the irritation comes from, too, because if you're a person who came to see the movie, you actually want to watch what's happening on the screen and hear it. And so it matters if you're flashing light and if you're talking. It does matter. And so this person just had it. What I think is, in this situation, like, you know, this is pepper spray, so this is nothing to joke around with. Two other people were injured in some way, in addition to the person that the patron was going after. So, you know, there is that. But I think that what that may mean is that movie theaters may have to try to do something. We're all disappointed. Remember, we talked about Alamo Drafthouse changing its policy, its phone policy. It was a no phone policy. And now if you want to order your food or drink, you do it on the phone, which of course opens up everything. So this is not good. And I think it's a cautionary tale for a lot of theaters, and somebody will be paying attention and maybe making some changes.
1: I mean, I think some people are calling this guy Ware, that was his name, Matthew Ware, a hero. Mm-hmm. He was a hero, right? Because I think it is true. I mean, it's sort of like, what did happen to audience etiquette? Like, now you're bringing all of your, like, home stuff to the movie theater, because this is not you watching Netflix on your couch, or, you know, where you're going to get up, pause it, go get something to drink, sit there and scroll on your phone, talk to your friend. Like, this, you're going into a movie theater. I think we forget. I do actually think that we forget this. So
2: I think people never knew. Remember, there's whole
1: because you didn't have
2: generations of people who
1: never came to.
2: Yeah, right.
0: Well, this is what I think is so interesting. There was an Atlantic piece not too long ago where a bunch of film professors at colleges and universities, including here at Tufts, talked about how they couldn't even get kids to sit through films that they were supposed to be watching in film class.
2: Yes.
1: Yeah,
0: we've been talking about how professors can't assign books anymore, but they can't even sit through a film.
1: So it is a learned behavior, and maybe you're right. And I think taking away the phones and not allowing that, because it is very true. And plus the fact movies are expensive now. You don't want to spend $20 to go to a film and have someone next to you, like with the light going or behind you or something like that. So is he a hero? I don't know. But I wouldn't have gone as far as the pepper spray, because I think you actually need a license for that anyway. But there is some there. I do see people saying, please turn your phone off.
0: Yeah, it just drives me crazy, because it rips you right out of the film when you suddenly see the light.
1: It's just etiquette, people. Yeah. It's just etiquette.
0: Well, we have a lot to say about phones in this segment, because we move from Burbank to the British Museum, where they've had it with phones, too. It currently has a blockbuster exhibition featuring the Bio Tapestry, where lines are long and tickets are sold out for the rest of the year. Just 2 weeks after the museum placed the 220-foot masterpiece on view, it has banned photography, saying visitors stopping for pictures were clogging the show. So if people haven't read about this is beyond a blockbuster show. As I said, all the tickets are sold out at the British Museum, which is a giant institution, for the rest of the year, because this is a 1,000-year-old tapestry that was made in Britain in Canterbury, but has lived in France for its entire life. This is the first time it's left and gone to the British Museum, so everybody wants to see it because it's a core part of learning and history in Great Britain. this is where I'm going to flip-flop and say, I think this is a horrible decision. Yes, you want to move people through because you want as many people to see it as possible, but taking pictures is now part of the experience. I will qualify that, say, if you're just going to turn around and do your selfie and not actually look at the embroidery, which is what I so often see in museums, people taking pictures in front of a painting without actually looking at the painting, that's a different story. But if people want to take pictures and take it home and remember it, I think they should be able to do that.
2: Buy a postcard in the gift
1: Thank
2: shop.
1: You.
2: So I'm going to...
0: I'm going to go down in flames on this.
1: No,
0: yes.
1: You're not. No, I'm going to
2: speak to a recent experience last week. I was in Alabama, in Montgomery, especially, for the Equal Justice Institute Legacy Museums. Mm. There are three parts. If people don't know, this is Bryan Stevenson's work. One of the museums is commonly referred to as the Lynching Museum, but he has two others tracing the enslavement all the way to mass incarceration. Don't be afraid. They are gorgeous. This is some of the best museum artistic expression I have ever seen, and I've seen a lot of museums. There, from the beginning, no photographs, because it's to be a sacred space, and he wants you to focus on the content, which is a little heavy, and he wants you to focus. And I can understand it, because the sculpture garden with these huge oversized pieces, you can see people climbing on it, taking a selfie, doing whatever. You can't eat, drink, or even speak loudly in any of these museums, because you are to focus on the thing. You don't want to focus on it? Buy a book and stay out. I mean, I get that. So here you have this incredibly...
0: Are you talking about the Lynching Memorial as well?
2: Yes, there's
0: three
2: parts.
0: Must be a new policy, because when I was there, you were allowed to take photographs. So they've been paying attention to behavior as well.
2: So you can take, in the sculpture garden, you can take the first sculpture and the last. But they have people on top of folks. Stop it.
1: Wow.
2: If they see you try to do it, they are really clear about it, because they want you to pay attention. And so I'm thinking about this. Here's this precious piece. This tapestry hasn't been in Britain forever. Pay attention. Stop taking photos. And there is nothing to stop those people from doing the kind of crazy selfies that would make you insane. So the only way to stop it is stop it.
1: I have another thought about this. So look at Jared's looking at me. Okay, this is my thought. Here's this tapestry that's been in Normandy. That's been in France forever and ever and ever. And it really tells the story of William the Conqueror. It's his vision of what happened and the reason why he went and invaded England. And, you know, and Harold, who he went and there's a big battle, and Harold dies, and he ends up becoming king. And this whole tapestry tells this story of the horses and everything. And it's just, and it's like William's like, this is why I did this. This is why I invaded England. So maybe they don't want any pictures, because England's like, oh, no, you're not going to take a picture of this. We believe in Harold's version. Like, you came over here, you conquered, because Harold said that he was going to, you know, you had a pact that said, yes, I'm going to
2: be
1: king.
2: So it's a narrative.
1: Yes, I'm going to be king when Edward dies. And he's like, whoa, like, what happened here? And now everyone's like, and now William's like, no, this is my story. See, this is what I told Harold. Harold said he was going to be king, and Edward died. And then all of a sudden, it's like, don't take pictures of that. But it's this beautiful tapestry, you're right, that tells this whole story of this battle of Norman, the conquest of Norman taking over.
0: Well, now that we're going down ulterior motives, Miss Crossley.
1: See, I'm watching way too many mysteries.
0: I'm a little conspiracy-minded here, thinking, too, that they want people to go to the gift shop. They want people to buy the books, the posters,
1: possibly,
0: the gift cards. And so this is also a way to earn a little revenue, because if you can't take your own free picture, then they're going to sell it to you.
2: Okay, so I don't know what the cost is to go to see the tapestry in Britain.
0: It's $44.
1: Oh, that's all.
2: Well, okay. I do know the cost of going to all three museums, $5.
0: Wait, what museums?
2: $5. Well, because they want you to go and see and pay attention.
0: I'm glad you made my point for me, because it is $44 to see the tapestry. That's a lot of money.
2: But it is a lot of money.
1: But it's brilliant. It's like it's like 1,000 years
0: old. It is brilliant. Let me take a picture of it.
2: But if you don't, if we've been the whole
0: this was going to be the most incendiary topic.
2: This whole segment is about etiquette, and you all of us have seen people lose their minds in these spaces, and you're like, really? Are you climbing over the glass to make sure you get a selfie? That's what you're going to see. So I'm with the Brits. Leave it outside.
0: I guess we'll have to leave it there. But we won't leave it quite there. We have one little announcement to make, which is sort of part of our family here at GBH. It's not sort of. It is part of our family. So many people may know the name John Abbott. He was our longtime president here at GBH, and he stepped down a couple of years ago to move out to Los Angeles with his wife, be closer to his family. It was just announced yesterday that John Abbott is going to be the new CEO and director of the Museum of Contemporary Art in Los Angeles. I think this is so wonderful. He called me to tell me the news. I could hear the enthusiasm in his voice. He was so excited, and they are so lucky, I feel, because this is a man who has culture coursing through his veins from the time he was this very small kid in New York. His wife loves museums and arts and culture. Both of his daughters have gone into the cultural sphere for their careers. And I will say that John Abbott is the one who I always describe as having put a cone around me as I was building arts coverage here at GBH. That he made sure that I had the ramp to do that and to continue with it. So I have always been grateful for him doing that. I'm very grateful that Susan Goldberg, our current president, also sees the value of arts and culture, and that's why this show exists, and that's why we continue. But a big announcement for people who know that name, John Abbott.
2: It's huge, actually. It really is. And I, of course, because it's all about me, said to him, I'm never paying admission. Thank you.
1: Oh, good.
2: Congrats.
1: Can you say that for all of us? No, I mean, I think that's wonderful. They are so lucky to have him. He has always been so supportive of Rock's film. He's always, you know, so I think that's wonderful that he landed there.
0: So he's going coast to coast. Yeah. Again, we congratulate him. Well, coming up, the Queen of Christmas has been dethroned. Mariah Carey has had the longest number one song in Billboard's history, but all that changed when songstress Ella Langley dropped coal in Carey's holiday stocking. That's next on The Culture Show. Stay with us.

0: 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I'm Jared Bowen, live from our GBH studio at the Boston Public Library. I'm joined by co-hosts Callie Crossley and Culture Show contributor Lisa Simmons. We're going over the latest arts and culture headlines on our Week in Review, which includes this. Mariah Carey, the Queen of Christmas, has lost her crown. With All I Want for Christmas Is You, Mariah Carey has long had the longest-running number one song in Billboard's history. But that ended this week when a little Texas twang rode into town. Ella Langley's Jews. I don't think I'd heard that lyric before, Trickin' Jack All By Myself. That's hilarious. Ella Langley's Jews in Texas knocked Carey from the top spot, and it might give the phrase War on Christmas a new meaning. No. So this is going to be fascinating because obviously there's so much hoopla around Mariah Carey, and then this song comes along, and this is a pretty great story actually for Ella Langley, that this song has been, that her album Dandelion has been out for a while. It first appeared last November. The songwriter, she described it as a sleeper hit. This is a song that isn't all super fancy in production because you just heard some of it, and we hear a lot of it on the radio now, obviously, and it kind of harkens back to the simpler days of country music, and it rose up and dethroned the queen.
1: Well, two things. Miranda Lambert was one of the co-writers, which I think is really great. She had two other co-writers. She's a young woman. She's quite pretty. And this has a little twist at the end, the last line of the lyric. You know, it's choosing Texas. The boyfriend is choosing someone from Texas. And she says in the last line, I was hoping he was going to love Tennessee, meaning her. So very clever. Here's the other thing. Mariah has had this happen one other time, like temporarily. And she's always really gracious and sends the person that beats her something. So I'm waiting for it to hear that
0: anthrax
1: story. Yeah, no, not anthrax, like flowers and stuff, because hello people, she's going right back to number one in a few weeks.
2: She's gonna go right back to number one. The other thing I think is really interesting about this too is that sort of I feel like the center of pop music has sort of shifted. I mean, country has now become this sort of like, I think in August the top five songs were country. So I think that's interesting, but I also think what's interesting is we talked about this with YouTube movies as well, right? That they're bringing their audience, like streaming, all of this stuff. You know, you think about Whitney Houston. Like, I always think, like, where would Whitney Houston be if there was streaming and there was social media? So, I sort of looked at that, and it was like she was, you know, she's, I think spends 14 weeks at number one. But she did that without any existing social media, without anything. So I think there's a lot to have to do with that, too. I'm glad that she did this and she's reached 23, but I think you're absolutely right. Mariah Carey is going to be right back here because that is just a great Christmas song. And we're close to Christmas.
0: And it's also a great story for Mariah because that album came out in 1994 and it took her 25 years to reach number one. Yes. And then, of course, she's done it in the successive years. So obviously, we're not talking about, you don't have to be consecutive number one weeks to have this record. You just have to reach number one. So yeah, we have no doubt that she's
2: oh, absolutely.
0: She'll be back. Ella Mariah's coming for you.
2: I know. Yeah. Unless maybe Ella's going to do a Christmas song. Uh-oh.
0: And Taylor's coming for them all.
1: Yes.
0: This is a record which she cannot abide by, I'm sure.
1: That is true.
0: I mean, I don't know for sure because I haven't talked to her or Travis, but
2: We're going to make that happen, Jared.
1: Yeah.
0: Well, finally, we're ending the show a little bit differently today with a taste test. Oreo has released three new limited... We're not brought to you by Oreo, by the way. We decided to do this of our own volition. They have three new limited edition flavors, chicken and waffles, banana pudding, and deep fried. And they're asking fans to decide which one returns for a limited run in 2027. The voting runs through October 12th. As part of the rollout, Oreo sent us samples because of some scheduling delays on our end. Ours have the added benefit of a 5-week dry age in a FedEx box.
2: Oh, lovely. You didn't tell me that. I did not know.
0: So you might be experiencing deep cardboard notes and a remarkably long finish.
2: I'm thinking that we need a good Pinot to go with it.
0: Exactly. Well, Callie's our wine person, so we should have thought about that. So it's time to taste, judge, and cast our ballots.
2: Do you know which one you're eating?
0: I'm so excited for Callie to try this because Callie is very exacting about things, especially food and wine. So which one are you starting with? Well, I'll start with
1: banana pudding because I don't want people up here to think banana pudding like butterscotch pudding. This is a southern banana pudding, which is a layered dish that has bananas alternately with vanilla wafers and the important correct way, a cooked custard, not the shortcut vanilla pudding. All right.
2: Thank you.
0: And I can tell you already, it doesn't smell like banana. It smells like Oreo. Okay. Somebody has to talk.
1: It's very banana-y, but the pudding part of it, I think, is missing. This could be any banana dish.
2: I think there's a...
1: It's not bad. It's just not...
2: I think there's a lot
0: missing. It isn't bad, actually.
1: Mm-hmm. It isn't.
0: It tastes like banana.
1: Yeah.
2: It tastes like banana. Yeah. It feels like someone put a banana in between two Oreo cookies.
1: It's not bad. Just not the pudding Oreo.
0: By the way, as we're moving on to the second one, it was in 1974 when Nabisco, that's who makes it, otherwise known as National Biscuit Company. Did you know that part?
1: Yes, mm-hmm. I did.
0: I guess I didn't. In 1974, when they released the Double Stuff Oreo, that's when they started experimenting with different flavors.
2: And that's...
1: And that Double Stuff is really something.
2: It really...
1: Let me just say.
0: So which one are we doing now?
1: Well, let's do the chicken and waffle, because people also think chicken and waffles came from the South. It did not. I think it was West Coast jazz musicians going out to eat afterwards, and somebody put that together.
0: Ooh,
1: so here we go.
0: This actually smells like... I'll do the smell part. This smells like waffle.
2: Does it?
0: Yeah.
1: It smells like liquor.
0: It smells like maple syrup.
1: This isn't bad. I don't know that it's chicken and waffles, but it's...
2: I don't need
1: it. Tastes good, though.
2: It's, wait, am I eating the wrong one? Oops.
3: That one was good.
1: This is... No, yeah. It has a little... It has a little savory kick to it.
0: It actually...
1: It's good.
0: It does taste like you're having a chicken nugget.
2: The problem is that I cannot... I will not be able to eat 10 of these like I do Oreo cookies.
1: Well, that may be a good thing.
0: Do you really? Do you really go house on Oreo cookies?
2: When I get them, when I actually allow myself to have them, absolutely.
1: This isn't bad.
0: It's been a long time since I've had an Oreo cookie.
1: This wouldn't be my first choice, but it's not bad.
2: Uh-uh.
0: It's salty, so it brings you that savory part. They've put a lot of thought into this.
1: They do.
0: I'm pretty impressed.
2: Well, that's what it says. It says here that you might think that this was some intern who went in. Not that we love interns, because they have really great ideas.
0: Katie McCabe, we love you.
2: Yes. These flavors took more than a year of research and development. A year of research and development to come to this.
1: I have to say, I'm surprised by the two. Okay, the last one is deep fried something.
0: They just call it deep fried cookie.
1: Okay. All right, let's try this.
0: It smells... I don't know how to describe the smell.
2: This is just like an inside out Oreo cookie.
1: Exactly. It's not... I mean, because people deep fry Oreos on the regular.
2: Yes, they do.
1: At festivals.
2: Yeah.
1: So I don't know how you compete
2: like a
1: with this.
2: I could eat a couple of these, probably.
1: This is not innovative.
0: It just tastes like a blonde Oreo cookie.
1: With a little,
2: And you know, the thing
1: is
2: that I don't mind blonde Oreo cookies, but I'm a traditionalist here. I want my chocolate.
1: And
2: cookie.
1: Double Stuff is pretty good.
0: Yeah, so that one definitely didn't work.
1: We should say that, you know, Frito-Lay also has done a flavor contest thing of this order, where called Do Us a Flavor. And they ended up with chips that were mango, wavy mango salsa, kettle cooked wasabi ginger, and cheddar bacon mac and cheese. Not bad.
2: Not bad.
1: Yeah.
0: And I will say, I didn't taste one hint of FedEx box or exhaust in any of
2: these. I don't know, because I need to get a fresh thing to figure out. But the campaign is literally called Twist, Lick, and Vote. So maybe we did it. Yeah, maybe we were supposed to twist.
0: I only ever did that with the Double Stuff.
1: And I've never liked to lick that. I like to just crunch the whole thing. Mm. I mean, it's a preference.
2: See, now it's become a whole way about how you eat your Oreo cookies.
1: Yes,
2: I'd love
1: and I
2: to
1: think
2: know
1: that's
2: of
1: important.
2: Our listeners how they eat.
0: Ooh, that changes things. I don't like the chicken and waffle when I do.
2: See, when you twist and lick.
1: Yeah, see, I'm not doing
2: that.
1: You
2: have to twist, lick.
1: No.
2: Mm-mm. Twist, lick, and vote.
1: Yeah, no, that's not my, But
2: no.
0: All right, I'm voting
2: for
0: banana.
1: Yeah. Yeah, I think banana is the best.
2: I think I'm going to.
0: Yeah, chicken and waffle falls apart big time when you undo it all.
1: It's not banana pudding.
0: Don't look under the hood.
1: It's not Southern banana pudding.
2: And you know what?
1: But it's good.
2: And Callie's going to send you that recipe because she clearly needs you to make it.
0: All right, so do we have our winner?
1: Banana.
0: Banana.
1: Yeah.
0: That's mine. Mm. Yours?
2: Mine's the deep fried because it tastes most like Oreo.
1: No. You just wanted it plain.
0: I feel like we also have to give a shout out to Joanne Chang's version of the Oreo cookie
2: flour,
0: which is one of my favorite things in this.
1: Let's just give a shout out to Joanne Chang on the regular. So,
0: who, by the way, will be on the Culture Show in a few weeks with her new cookbook.
2: So they're making this decision soon about what one they're going to put in.
0: By October, voting runs through October 12th.
2: Wow.
0: But now, don't let us affect your voting.
2: No,
0: we don't mean
2: absolutely
0: to intimidate
2: not.
0: You at the ballot box.
2: But, you know, good for Oreo cookie. They're trying not to be boring. So, yeah. And they're 114 years old. So.
0: And I didn't know that either. I also didn't know that Hydrox came along before Oreo cookie.
1: I did not know that.
2: Oh, my God.
0: Didn't we all think that Hydrox came after?
1: Yes, I thought it was an imitation.
0: It's a cheaper imitation because it
1: kind of
0: tastes
1: like it. Yeah.
0: Sorry, Hot Dogs. Nope, it was the other way around.
1: Yeah.
0: Well, that's all your NPR trivia for Oreo for the day. It's time for our Week in Preview with a roundup of our recommendations for upcoming arts and culture happenings. Callie, what's yours?
1: President Obama has a new podcast from his Higher Productions, Higher Ground Productions, mm-hmm. Called One Great Book. And he's interviewing interesting people, Jill Lepore here from Harvard, Ta-Nehisi Coates, about six episodes, probably do it again. And they'll just have thoughtful conversations probably about their work and others, be like a fancy book club. And people may know that when he was in the White House, he had a historian-centered book club while he was president.
0: Doris Kearns Goodwin, right?
1: Mm-hmm. That is correct. And also some other folks there from here who were there. So anyway.
2: Excellent.
1: Yeah. That's it.
2: Great.
1: Also, Different World drops tonight.
2: Yes. Right, exactly. Okay. All right. Mine is Cinefest Latino Boston, under the direction of amazing Sabrina Aviles, opens on September 30th. It is, the festival is committed to using the power of film to break stereotypes, bring cultures and communities together, and reveal complex issues affecting the Latinx community in the United States. Rocks Film, we collaborate with Sabrina and Boston Asian American to do a screening series in the fall, but we also collaborate on each other's festivals to support each one of their films, and they're open. Opening night film is The Legend of Louis Valdez, which is about a migrant farm worker to revolutionary artist who changed American culture. He created La Bamba, El Teatro. He's the director's going to be in, and I know that you're bringing Sabrina on at some time.
0: Sabrina will be on the culture show next week.
2: Yeah, so, and they're doing something at the library. They're actually doing a program at the library here on October 2nd, and then they're doing this great workshop on ethical filmmaking and documentary.
1: Mm. So, wonderful.
2: Yeah, a lot of great stuff coming out of that festival.
0: So my recommendation for the weekend, when everybody obviously is going to want to be inside, is Purpose, which is playing at the Huntington. Mm-hmm. Actually, all three of us here
2: have seen it.
1: Yes.
0: On the show have seen it. And this is a new play by Brandon Jacobs Jenkins, and it won the Pulitzer Prize for Drama in 2025. It was the Tony Award winner for Best Play, and now it is being presented by the Huntington Theater through October 11th. And this is kind of what I described as the cuttingest family since the Tyrones, because this is a family drama that sets us in a house during a storm, coincidentally. Yeah. And you have a civil rights leader who, in the present day, can't quite reconcile what his children have become and who they are. And so this fight for freedom that he kind of restricts with his family. And so it's tough. It's also extremely funny, but covers a lot of ground in this Pulitzer winner. And again, that's at the Huntington through
1: October 11th.
0: And the
1: actors are incredible.
2: Actors are unbelievable.
0: Yes,
2: unbelievable.
0: Especially the lead in this case. Mm-hmm. Well, that is all for this edition of The Culture Show. A reminder, our next Wednesday watch party is next Wednesday, so rewatch Bridesmaids this weekend and call in or join us here at the BPL studio for your take on the big bridal comedy. And as I mentioned earlier, excuse me, I have Oreo in my throat
2: you
0: now.
2: Do, see?
0: We won't be here at the library for our regular Week in Review next Friday because we're taking the show on the road to Salem. We'll broadcast live in front of the Peabody Essex Museum to celebrate Salem's 400th anniversary. Tune in Monday for our musician Eli Paperboy Reed, artist Suzanne Jackson on her new Museum of Fine Arts exhibition, and Jill Medvedow is back with her latest edition of Big Little Books. They're gems you can read in one sitting. Thanks today to Henry Santoro for curating today's Culture Cast, to our engineering team in Brighton, our engineering, streaming, and logistics team here at the BPL studio. Additional thanks to the Lennox Hotel, the Newsfeed Cafe, the security duo Darius and Derek. Thank you both.
2: Woo, woo, woo.
0: Thank you to all of you who came down here to be with us today. We love seeing you. I'm Jared Bowen. Get Oreo creamed and have an art-filled weekend.
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1: From Futuro Media and PRX, it's Latino USA. I'm Maria Hinojosa. Today, the water wars along the Rio Grande.
2: It's not a metaphor. It's not a hyperbole. We're in a water war. I saw the statue to a woman who died fighting for this water.
1: And later, American Pachuco, a new documentary, looks back at the life and legacy of Luis Valdez, the playwright, filmmaker, and cultural pioneer.
3: They want Latinos to be compliant. They want Latinos to be Spanish-oriented rather than indigenous-oriented. And here I come with a Pachuco, who is an amalgam, a concoction brought out by historical experience out of the Americas.
1: All this coming up on Latino USA. Stay with us. No te vayas.

0: that's it for today. Our show was the work of Rebecca Ibarra, Adriana Rodriguez, and our managing editor, Fernanda Echavarri. Nancy Trujillo is our production manager. Our engineers are Stephanie LeBeau and Julia Caruso. The Latino USA team also includes Roxana Aguirre, Reynaldo Leaños Jr., Dorimar Marquez, Julieta Martinelli, and Levi Sharp. Benile Ramirez and I are executive producers, and I'm your host, Maria Hinojosa. Hasta la próxima. Ciao.
1: 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California Endowment, building a strong state by improving the health of all Californians. 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
4: I'm Windsor Johnston with these headlines. A powerful storm continues to bring high winds and coastal flooding to the northeast. It's left more than 100,000 customers without power across the region. Officials in New York say one person was killed in Brooklyn. Hurricane Nolo is moving west, though heavy rain and flooding remain a concern for Hawaii's Big Island. Farther east in the Pacific, Hurricane Paulo is heading toward Mexico's Baja California Peninsula. Forecasters expect it to make landfall tomorrow. The U.S. and China have agreed to open a channel for handling incidents involving artificial intelligence. The agreement follows President Trump's talks with Chinese leader Xi Jinping in Washington last week. I'm Windsor Johnston, NPR News in Washington.
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4: talks with Chinese leader Xi Jinping in Washington last week. I'm Windsor Johnston, NPR News in Washington.

0: This is Week in Edition from NPR News. I'm Aisha Roscoe.
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3: 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And This American Life with Ira Glass comes up at 3. 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
4: I'm Windsor Johnston with these headlines. Hurricane Nolo is moving past Hawaii's Big Island, but heavy rain remains a threat. Some areas could get up to 16 inches, raising the risk of dangerous flooding. Farther east, Hurricane Polo is closing in on Mexico's Baja California Peninsula. A hurricane warning is in effect along part of the peninsula's west coast. Forecasters say the storm could bring flooding, mudslides, and destructive waves. The U.S. and China have agreed to open a channel for handling incidents involving artificial intelligence. The agreement follows President Trump's talks with Chinese leader Xi Jinping last week. I'm Windsor Johnston, NPR News in Washington.

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1: 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I'm Aisha Roscoe.
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0: Right now, panel, time for you to answer some questions about this week's news. Faith, this week, the Mamdani administration in New York opened the first of 17 new high-tech public restrooms. Now, these bathrooms have an important feature. After exactly 10 minutes of use, what happens?
1: Rats come out and start chewing the toilet paper.
0: No.
1: Give me a hint.
0: Okay. Well, we've all had this experience sometimes when we've forgotten to lock it.
1: The door opens?
0: The door opens.
1: Oh, the shame.
0: At 10 minutes, no matter what you are doing, the door will open, exposing you to anybody out there. A voice will say at 10 minutes, attention, your time has expired. The door is opening now, and the door opens, whether you want it to or not. And of course, as you're exposed to everyone out there, New York, New York starts blaring on the speakers. You know, start spreading the news.
1: I mean, that's ample time, though. 10 minutes, that's fair.
2: I don't know. Some people's bowels move slower than others.
3: It is prejudice against the IBS community.
2: That's right, yeah. I mean, and not to give too much information, but I have to warm up like an old Chevy when I'm in there.
0: At the opening, when they opened up the first one and he demonstrated them, Mamdani said, quote, too many New Yorkers know what it's like to have nowhere to go, unquote. Mr. Mayor, that is subway elevator erasure.
3: That's right. The problem isn't that people had nowhere to go.
0: Exactly.
3: It's coming out. Yeah.
0: They were going everywhere.
1: Everywhere.
3: We had too many places.
0: Coming up, a Bluff the Listener game, 20 years in the making. Call 1-888-WAIT-WAIT-TO-PLAY. We'll be back in a minute with more of Wait, Wait, Don't Tell Me from NPR.
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Our program was produced and edited today by Nancy Updike, with help from Ira Glass. 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I'm Chana Jaffe Walt. Ira Glass will be back next week with more stories of This American Life.

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1: When you get a secret tip that something really, really big has gone down inside one of the largest women's prisons on Earth, you start asking questions. 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Until now. The Snap Judgment Special, We Are Jane Doe. Do not miss it.
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3: I'm Louise Schiavone with these headlines. A powerful nor'easter remains stalled off New York and New Jersey, pushing water into coastal communities. Coastal flood warnings remain in effect today. At least one storm-related death has been reported. Five men have been arrested on suspicion of planning to attack a British airbase used by the U.S. military in the Iran war. Chinese pandas Ping Ping and Fu Shuang are now at Zoo Atlanta, having left Chengdu in southwestern China early on Sunday aboard a specialized FedEx Panda Express. It's part of a new agreement between the U.S. and Chinese governments. I'm Louise Schiavone, NPR News, Washington.

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1: 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NPR Music, also where you will find the world's most dangerous music curator, Tom Heisinger.
2: Dun, dun, dun, dun, dun, dun, dun, dun. Yes, that's... Yeah,
1: Do you think that...
2: I've never been introduced as the most dangerous... You know, I'm just making the world safe for classical music one day at a time.
1: But I think that your whole vibe with music is just a little different from everyone else's because, yes, you are the classical music editor for NPR Music, but your tastes run really, really broad. You and Lars. I think you and Lars have, I think.
2: Well, I just think that you should be open to all kinds of music. I've always felt that way, and I'm not going to change now.
1: Well, we get into all kinds of stuff on All Songs Considered.
2: That's right.
1: But this week, we are going to play some of our favorite new cuts that are out now. I want to start with an artist who's been putting out music for nearly a decade now, but admittedly, I've only just started paying attention to. Sen Morimoto. Do you know Sen Morimoto?
2: No, I don't. So this is going to be a discovery for me.
1: So they're based out of Chicago. Their music is, it's a little bit of everything, you know, a little hip-hop, a little rap, a little R&B, jazz, pop, electronica, I mean, kind of all over the place. But I always will go for an artist who keeps you guessing. You know, you never know quite where they're going to go with their music. I think a lot of Sen Morimoto's stuff up until now has been a lot bigger, more expansive sound, just more, like, busier, ornamented sound. They've got a new album coming that is much more restrained, quieter. In fact, Sen Morimoto has said that they want it to be an antidote to the accelerated pace of life in this world of doom scrolling.
2: I'm down with that.
1: Yeah. So much like All Songs Considered, we are a tonic for all of that, I think, or I hope. The album from Sen Morimoto is called Time Is On Your Side.
2: Oh.
1: And the song that I want to play from it, it just came out, is called Chewing Gum.

0: I love how off-kilter everything is in it. It's like they recorded all the tracks and then shifted everything just a little to the left or the right. You know, the beat's just a little off. The guitars are just a little off.
1: Yeah, the guitar that kind of propels it has got this syncopated rhythm going on. But I do like the subtle arrangement of it all. They're like the little punctuation from the synth horns, and then the kind of the slithery guitar line that comes in there that adds like a little cotton floaty cloud sound, but a really nice chill little love song.
0: Yeah, I think it's just about enjoying the simple pleasure of the company of somebody else, but maybe more than that, allowing yourself to enjoy that and not get too swept up in just the mess of life. You know, somebody once said that the real tragedy of life is not that it's so short, but that we are so easily distracted from actually living it.
1: Right. And something that seems like you and I often talk about on the show is like living in the moment and trying to live more in the moment and not trying to look backward or look forward too much. But this song really epitomizes that, I think.
0: Yeah. So Sen Morimoto has said that they've always been obsessed with time, as I am, and that this album, which again is called Time Is On Your Side, it's just their ongoing exploration of what time even is and how we move through it and how we feel time. But more than anything, they say that they just hope people are inspired to slow down.
1: Yeah.
0: So again, the album Time Is On Your Side from Sen Morimoto, and it is out October 23rd. Where do you want to go from there, Tom?
1: I think we should listen to a track from the upcoming album of one of my very favorite pianists, Víkingur Ólafsson from Iceland. I think you're a fan also.
0: I'm a massive fan,
1: Yeah. This guy, he's only in his early 40s, and he just has not made a misstep in his career as far as I can tell. I mean, everything he does, concerts, albums, his writing about music is just golden. Well, let's talk about his playing. I mean, I think his playing is this winning combination of, like, warmth, precision, imagination. He's got this supple mind that is curious. He can see, like, a big picture. He's really kind of like an old soul, I think. And I've heard him a lot in concert. Had him here at the Tiny Desk. Which is really cool. I mean, at the Tiny Desk, this is how sweet he is. Afterwards, I said, oh, let's sit down at the piano and play some piano forehands. And he said, oh, what do you want to play? And I said, let's play the Schubert Fantasy, which is a famous forehand piano piece. And little did he know that I don't know how to play the piano.
0: I was going to say, I didn't realize you were...
1: But we sat down there, and he started playing, and then he was waiting for me to, like, come in and make my entrance, and I didn't really know what to do. So then I told him, I really don't know how to play the piano. And he said, here, I'm going to teach you. And he took my fingers and played the chords
0: for me. That's awesome.
1: Terrific. So he's got a new record that he kind of thinks of as his personal J.S. Bach journal. It's called Continuum 2, and it's the first album that he's made in this home studio that he built for himself. And we're going to hear an arrangement of one of Bach's biggest hits, The Air in the G String, which is from his orchestral suite in D. And there are two versions of this on the upcoming album. One for traditional grand piano, and then this version that we'll hear, which is just played on his upright piano.

0: You know, a lot of people, when they listen to the piano, they think, wow, the faster and the bigger and everything you go, they're like, oh, you must be really, really good. A lot of people don't realize how talented, how much talent that requires to play at that level.
1: Sounds
0: that restraint.
1: So simple.
0: It sounds so simple.
1: But it's so elegant. He's always so artful. And that's his own arrangement. That's Víkingur Ólafsson, the Icelandic pianist, playing his own arrangement of Bach's Air in a G-String from his upcoming record, Continuum 2, out on November 13th. I just love how he so artfully rolls those chords. So elegant, but it's not fussy.
0: No, yeah, he took a few liberties here and there, but just so tastefully done.
1: And I like it how he just really slows that down. Another thing I always say about Víkingur Ólafsson is that I love his playing, but I also love his mind and his perspective on music. He says he played a little bit of Bach every day for the past 30 years or so. And in the liner notes, he writes, "It is the one constant factor in my life, no matter what else is going on. Playing his music is a way of putting your particular experience into context with the universal. When I play Bach," he says, "I'm reminded that historical eras in music are notions we superimpose on what is essentially a continuum, an unbroken thread linking us all, a running stream flowing through us."
0: And so true of that music, too. I mean, I think sometimes, again, people who don't listen to a lot of classical music, they'll think, do we really need another recording of this Bach piece? I mean, how many recordings of this piece are there? Just someone, and then I hear his interpretation of it.
1: Yeah, and it's his own arrangement. I mean, he's not trying to, you know, play the original note for note, because it's, of course, it's an arrangement of an orchestral piece. But I just love how he just strips it down and really lets the beautiful melody just do all the work.
0: So remind me what this is from again, and is it out yet? Or
1: This is from his upcoming record out November 13th called Continuum 2. The pianist is Víkingur Ólafsson.
0: All right, we need to take a quick break, but we'll be back with more new music right after this, and you're listening to All Songs Considered from NPR Music. It's All Songs Considered from NPR Music. I'm Robin Hilton. I'm here with Tom Heisinger, and we're sharing some of our picks for the best new music out now. Tom, have you ever had a moment where you're listening to something new and you're kind of half paying attention, you're multitasking or doing whatever, and then there's a moment, a song that comes up that is so good. Maybe there's like a line or a sound or something that's so arresting that it yanks you out.
1: Oh, yeah.
0: Yeah, just instantly pulls you out and completely like steals and holds your gaze.
1: Yeah, and then you usually have to repeat the song right after.
0: Yeah, you hit back and you're like, wait a minute, what? And you hit the back button and you listen all over again. I mean, I love those moments, and they don't happen terribly often.
1: Right.
0: But when they do, they hit me really hard. And that's what happened with me while listening to this new album from the singer Lizzie McAlpine. The album is called Angel. It is a gorgeous, gorgeous record. So many cuts that I could go with. But the song that grabbed me in the way that I'm talking about is one called The Crowd. And what you need to know going into this song is that Lizzie McAlpine's father died in 2020. He died on March 13th of 2020. Mm. And since then, she has dedicated the 13th track of each album she's put out to him.
1: Hmm.
0: So this song, The Crowd, it's the 13th track on the album, and it is dedicated to her late father.

0: Suffice to say that when I first heard this song, I just bawled my eyes out.
1: Yeah, and we both don't have our dads anymore.
0: Yeah.
1: And yeah, that is a lovely commemoration, and it's not just neatly wrapped up in a bow family ballad. I mean, there's that line where it all went sideways, you know?
0: Yeah.
1: So it wasn't like this perfect thing, and you can tell she perhaps feels a little guilty, and she's dedicating these songs to maybe in some way assuage that guilt, or it's not just set up necessarily as like a too hanky tearjerker,
0: right.
1: Although it's emotional.
0: I mean, the way she sings, "I wish you told me more about your life," or later when she says, "I wish I'd had more childhood memories," those are such simple ideas, so plainly spoken, but so potent.
1: Oh, oof.
0: You know, just like such a gut punch.
1: Ugh.
0: That I think everyone can relate to.
1: Oh, I mean, I have a very vivid memory of my brother and I taking my dad to our favorite place to drink beer, and he was about 90, and my dad was pretty buttoned up emotionally, and we thought, well, we're going to try to get him to unbutton a little bit, and we're going to try to ask him some questions and ask him, like, did you have regrets about this and what about that? And
0: you just got wasted and nobody said anything.
1: he really didn't unbutton very much.
0: Yeah.
1: But that line reminded me of that. Like, yes, there's stuff about my dad that I really wish I could have known.
0: Yeah. After my dad had passed away, we were cleaning out the house and we found this book. And it was titled, he had written on the front of it, "My Life."
1: Whoa.
0: And my brother, sister, and I we were like, oh my God, it's all going to be in there. And we opened it up. It was completely blank. Completely blank, which was totally his style. He was always messing with us like that, you know, like setting us up for something like
1: that. So that was a joke.
0: We think that was he would have thought ahead, I'm going to plant this be totally empty. And just real quickly back on the Lizzie song, just the idea that everything she's doing is to get the crowd going loud enough so that he can hear it.
1: Right.
0: This whole album, as I said, is gorgeous. She can get really big and loud sometimes. Her songs will just erupt with guitar noise and electronics and all kinds of, and I love that contrast in her music. But this song, it's the one that really, really hit me. Again, it's called The Crowd, and it's from an album called Angel that just came out from Lizzie McAlpine. But Tom, you got one more that I know you want to play.
1: I have one more. Her name is Inti Figgis Visueta. Composer. She's still in her early 30s, originally from here in Washington, D.C., now based in New York. And this is the first album devoted solely to her music. It's out on November 6th on New Amsterdam Records. It's called Music for Transitions, and it features largely her music for a string quartet performed here by the German ensemble called the Rothko Quartet. She writes music that she herself describes as an invitation to and a practice of community music making. She composes very much in collaboration with the musicians she's envisioning playing the music. They often can have a lot of say in where the composition ends up, and she writes often in a way that leaves a lot up to the performers. So we're going to hear a short section of a four-movement work called Samara, which is another word for the maple seed, you know, those little helicopter things that twirl and fall off the trees. That's what she's after here. The sections of the piece are Falling, Slow Spins, Find Roots, and To Fly Again. And we're going to hear Find Roots. And I warn you, the music starts out very softly and delicately, as if like tendrils of a seed are breaking out, reaching out, searching for nourishment, developing roots, and it gradually builds to like this bustling place of strength, and then it settles back down. And on this track, we hear the Rothko Quartet plus cellist Andrew Yee from the Ataka Quartet, who's a longtime friend of the composer of this music, Inti Figgis Visueta. It's Find Roots from a piece called Samara, and the album is out on November 6th. And I just want to make one quick shout out to the author of the album's thoughtful liner notes, Jennifer Gersten, a former NPR music intern and terrific writer. So here it is, Find Roots from Inti Figes Visueta.
0: This is a perfect note to go out on as we begin fall. This is my favorite time of year. Tom Heisinger, always a great hang. Thanks so much.
1: Thank you, Robin. 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
1: From NPR Music, this is Alt Latino. I'm Ana Maria Sayer. Let the chisme begin. And the chisme this week is that I got to bring in a very special guest to chisme out with me. And no, it's not Felix.
2: Are we on already?
1: We're always recording.
2: Oh my God, I didn't know we were on. Okay, let me get serious then.
1: Oh. Yandri is the unicorn kind of artist that I dream of finding. The kind that you just sit there and watch her and you know something exceptional is going to happen. She started releasing singles a number of years ago, but just now is actually finally releasing her debut album. The key to her music's excellence, in my opinion, is how easily and honestly diverse it is. She was born in Santo Domingo, raised in Italy, and has lived many places since. She's currently living in Los Angeles. So the diversity of her music is just an authentic expression of who she is. So for that reason, I knew I had to invite her in to perform A Tiny Desk.

0: end, I wanted to dissect exactly the basis for that amazing music, which obviously meant I had to pull her into the studio and make her play me some songs. Since this conversation, just last week, her debut album, Como Agua, was released into the world. So here's a conversation with an artist just on the brink of a very big transformation.
1: I'm feeling great.
0: Yeah?
1: Yeah.
0: I like that. You're about to release your debut album.
1: That's incredible.
0: That's pretty insane.
1: The laugh is really like nervous, right? But inside I really feel good.
0: I actually think technically when this comes out, you'll have released your debut album.
1: Oh, yes.
0: Oh my
1: I just
0: goodness.
1: Released.
0: Let's Speak do to it. Future you. Let's what is future way. You? What do you want to say to future you?
1: I just
0: you?
1: Released my debut album and I gotta say I'm proud of you. It feels like you think about something and you obsess about something, because to make an album you have to be obsessed and you have to be delusional and you have to be crazy.
0: Three things that you...
1: I have the three of them.
0: Certainly are not.
1: And so, yeah, it feels like manifestation. It feels good. It feels like...

0: is why not make you my guinea pig?
1: Putting me on the spot.
0: So what we're going to do, you're coming on as a guest DJ, which we do often, but usually when we bring people on as a guest DJ, we give them the opportunity to have information ahead of time. They pick their songs. They like come prepared.
1: Yeah.
0: And you said, hey, how can I prepare? And I said, don't worry about it.
1: Yeah, I hate you. I'm just realizing you never gave me the theme.
0: No, there's no theme. The theme is you. The theme is you. The theme is your life. The theme is things that musically represent you in your life, which has been kind of an interesting one, I think. There's the whole Dominican, Italian, LA, whatever, around the world, doesn't have a home, now has a home.
1: Yeah.
0: Kind of thing going on. So we're going to start with a question, and you're going to give me a song. Okay, without further ado, here's your first question.
1: Okay.
0: What is, Yendri, the first song you ever remember hearing?
1: No, that's crazy.
0: That's crazy? You have no idea.
1: I think the first one, I was a kid, and I think it's Ese Hombre by La India.
0: Okay.
1: Because my mom was cleaning, listening to that, the whole house. The way a Latin woman cleans, listening to La India is crazy.
0: Ese Hombre by La India. Ese

Your album is a lot of sounds. Like, a lot of sounds. Your Tiny Desk is maybe even more a lot of sounds and genres and various things. And so, I know you have a very diverse music taste. So I was like, I want to play a game with her I've never played with anyone on this show before. Because

0: Tell me this is not the best voice ever.
1: It's 11 a.m. on a Thursday. Nos saca a bailar las nenas, ya. Estamos puestísimos. Wow, I mean, there's so much to be said about that song. Did that inform your life at all?
0: 100%. That's why I grew up hating men.
1: Of course.
0: Now I don't anymore. I'm healed. You guys are the best.
1: It's taught young, no?
0: Yeah.
1: I mean, wow.
0: It's very, you know. But imagine, I moved to Italy alone with my mom, and she's taking care of this very old lady in the countryside in Italy, and she was listening to this with her broken heart.
1: It kind of fits with the whole Italian thing too, though, no?
0: Amazing.
1: The Italians love that also.
0: Oh, there's so much like
1: ratos
0: and rancor y rabia.
1: Yeah. Is that in your music now?
0: It's very emotional.
1: Rancor, rabia.
0: Not yet. I think
1: it's coming. The next album. You're too happy
0: right now. I think the next era is gonna, yeah. Because now I'm healed. And, you know, it's like,
1: yeah.
0: This is a healing album.
1: Right.
0: But once you heal, then you know how to channel your anger, which I don't have anymore either, you know. I feel like I spent so much time in negativity and around negativity, and now I just don't have it anymore. I just don't have time for that.
1: Yeah. I like that.
0: Isn't that crazy?
1: Well, hopefully it'll come back so you can make a revenge album.
0: I have it.
1: You have it in you.
0: I know. I have it in me.
1: Okay. When you were living in Italy, what was the song that made you feel the most connected to the Dominican Republic?
0: When I was in Italy?
1: Mm-hmm, growing up in Italy.
0: Are you crazy asking me these questions?
1: A little bit, yes.
0: No, I think one of the bachatas that I used to listen to, I think Guitarra by Joscar Sarante.

0: Oh my God.
1: You know, this makes me think of, we had a conversation recently where I asked you what language you love in. You told me Italian.
0: Yeah.
1: But
0: I think it's Spanish.
1: I'm like, I'm here to tell you. I don't know about that.
0: It depends who I'm loving. But I do love in Spanish a lot.
1: Elaborate. Depends on who you're loving.
0: It depends. You know, sometimes when you meet someone in a language, it's hard for me to switch. Mm-hmm. So my whole life, because I lived in Italy, I loved in Italian. But now, for example, with my partner, he speaks English and Spanish. And so I love in Spanish. Mm. Yeah, it's different.
1: How does that fit into your music now? Like that sense of being Dominican, using the music as a way to transport you there, mm-hmm. transporting the DR to Italy.
0: Yeah.
1: Like, where does that show up in your music?
0: I think anytime I approach like a more traditional genre, or, you know, every time I have a merengue, the merengue, for example, doesn't really sound like a proper merengue. It's my take on merengue. Mm-hmm. And I will always do everything like that, I think. I usually go to the source. Like, even the song La Bendición that I have on the album, like, to record the percussions, I went to the DR and I asked Edgar Molina to record the percussions because I wanted it to be, you know, legit.

0: But it's always going to be my take on it, and I think it shows in my music, because I was listening to these songs but in another context. And music is really a lot about, it's a matter of context. Like, if you listen to a reggaeton, un perreo duro, it depends where you listen to it. You're always going to vibe to it, but if you listen to it in el barrio, in Santo Domingo, it's different than listening to it in a countryside when there's no one in Italy.
1: Pero and, también te ponen and it's un great. Contexto. It takes you somewhere.
0: It takes you somewhere, yeah. It's like a memory, you know, sort of.
1: That's why I find it interesting, because I think it has, no matter what, the power to take you somewhere. But if you're already there, then
0: it's like an explosion of senses. It's different.
1: Yeah. Okay, if you had to pick a song, this one's hard, I think, to soundtrack your life.
0: Soundtrack my life? So it shouldn't just be a song that I love.
1: I mean, it could be. What's like the song you walk around in the streets and you're like, playing in the background?
0: That's Weird Fishes by Radiohead. That's literally the song that I cry to, that I'm happy with, you know, like, that's my comfort song.
1: Let's hear it.
0: How did we go from bachata to Spanish? You knew this was going to happen.
1: I did know this was going to happen.

0: Wow, the song?
1: Please. No, wow, that song goes, it's crazy.
0: It's kind of like, okay, guys, we as human beings did something good. Because we have weird features. Thank you.
1: That drums. Ugh. That drums I hear, that drums. Mm-hmm. You went there on your tiny desk a little bit.
0: Yes, I did.
1: You did.
0: Because that's the thing. I feel like people sometimes are like, oh, how, like, where are your... Sometimes people started telling me, like, oh, I kind of feel like I get your influences, you know? And I'm like, oh, I didn't realize, but
1: yeah,
0: you have them. Like, we're a product of whatever we listen to.
1: Of course.
0: So I'm happy that...
1: Well, that's why you're an interesting case.
0: It's an interesting experiment.
1: You're an interesting experiment because you really were just exposed to all these things. Like, so many artists today, and I think about this a lot, are trying to do this really big, diverse, multilingual even sounds.
0: Yeah.
1: It's just part of who you are by nature of what your life has been.
0: Yeah, exactly. I'm like,
1: you're okay. Like, I don't know. I just arrived.
0: Like, I don't know. No, and I actually, most of the time I was worried, you know, my whole... very short new career, I was worried about this. Even in my album, like, oh, should I have that song in Italian that I wrote 5 years ago? And then I'm like, why not? That's my, basically my first language, you know, and every time I listen to that song, I cry. And so that means it has to be in the album.

0: You mentioned that in the last few years there's been a lot of ups and downs. You are really hard on yourself. You push yourself really hard.
1: Ana Maria, I
0: just
1: feel like
0: it's true. And so my next question is, what's the song that allows you to step outside of yourself and actually just feel peace and good and calm?
1: You want to like know my song, you know, that I put on and I'm like, oh, that's Bam Bam from Sister Nancy. Isn't that like an amazing song to vibe to?
0: Yes.
1: When you just want to chill and be...

0: Like, you drop this song anywhere in a party?
1: Instant hit.
0: Anywhere. So much swag.
1: Wow. Wow.
0: This song makes me feel good.
1: Yeah, I actually feel automatically 10 emotional points higher right now than I did.
0: This in the car?
1: Oh, yeah.
0: With the windows down?
1: With the windows down. Top down if you're lucky.
0: Come on. You feel like you're in your own movie. The hair moving, you're like...
1: So that's how you figure it out. You just put on that song 100 times in a row and then you're healed.
0: In a loop. You know I'm crazy enough to listen to one song all day.
1: I know.
0: I do that a lot.
1: When you were thinking about, like, okay, what makes an album, how to form this, how to put this together, was there a core sound, a core thing that you really wanted to capture in, this is your first representation of you to the world as a whole thing.
0: That was a very hard thing for me, you know, like, I had all these songs that I made with different people in different places, and I needed to put them together, and I was like, how am I gonna make this all part of, like, one body of work? And really, there's not an answer for that. You just have to analyze a little bit and think, okay, what are the common things that I put in these songs? I would say my voice is really the glue for the whole thing. But I'm still not sure, Ana Maria. I'm still, like, experimenting and seeing what sounds best for me. I think the core was that all the songs that I chose to be in the album were songs that were touching me somehow. You know, or, like, I either cry and it makes me feel proud, or some songs, you know, like, I get obsessed over, like, Mentira. It's just, like, what I really liked, you know. It was really an album for myself.

0: I think that what I've observed more and more and more, like a lot of labels and A&Rs and people are really, really involved in the process to a point where everyone wants to like create a concept or an image, even a brand, perhaps, if you want to go there. Like it's become so calculated in that way.
1: Yeah.
0: So actually, yes, to make an album for you without thinking about who's your audience or who you're trying to reach, like that's how, to me, you create a successful work of art.
1: Ah, look at that.
0: Truly.
1: I just thought I need to think who I want to be and not, you know, like for who.
0: Right.
1: For whom.
0: Well, because then you're not making an art. You're making a marketing campaign.
1: Yeah, so I'm like, okay, who I want to be, and I had to go like deep and think what kind of artist I want to be, you know?
0: Why do you make music?
1: I make music to feel better. It's my way of coping with life. It's my way of communicating and putting all the stuff. I feel like I grew up in a very supportive environment with a lot of love. I received a lot of love in my life from my family and people around me. But most of the time, I don't know how to explain to them my feelings. Most of the time, there are things I go through in life that I can't, you know, they can't relate to the stuff, or I can't relate to, you know, my family and stuff. So music is my channel to put all my stuff. It's free therapy.
0: There's something nice about that too, because you needed that love to have the confidence to believe that you could make something that then could explain to them how you felt.
1: 100%. Like, to be delusional, you needed that.
0: You needed to be loved.
1: You need that core. You need to be supported. Like, people that are like, oh, who cares? Not really, you know? You need a... And still to this day, like, my mom doesn't know what I'm doing. You know, she has no idea. And when I told her about the tiny desk, poor thing, she was like, oh, what is it? And I'm like, Mama, I'm going to, you know, it's hard when you explain to people. I'm like, I'm going to this office.
0: Yeah. Okay, sure.
1: And I'm going to sing, you know, and it's a big deal for me, whatever, but she doesn't know. So she's just like, you seem excited about this thing. You seem like it's really important for you. I hope everything goes well. Como que enjoy it and just make sure you just be yourself, okay?
0: What would be your song for your mom?
1: My song for my mom. I don't know, really. I think about my mom when I listen to Lauryn Hill. I think Zion. I think Zion would be a good song for my mom, to dedicate my mom.

0: Ugh.
1: Why does that make you think of your mom?
0: I don't know. It's just when she says, "Now the joy of my love is Zion," which is her son. I just think about the love that my mom always had for me and my brothers, you know? It's like a sort of a... And she always told me, like, oh, until you become a mother, like, you won't really understand what this is. But I could feel it since I was a kid. I'm a very sensitive person. And I was a very receptive and, like, kind of adult kid. Mm-hmm. So she always, like, she always treated me as an adult, you know, when I was a kid. And I saw the pain she went through to give me, like, a better life and opportunities and stuff. So I saw the sacrifices.
1: This is going to be the hardest question that I have for you.
0: Okay, let's go.
1: What's the song that feels most you?
0: That is not my song, but feels most me? Oh, this is hard. I think it changes. It changes, but, like, in this moment for me, it's Paloma by Angelica Garcia.
1: I like that song.
0: I love that song.
1: I love that song. She's amazing.

0: My God. When I heard this song randomly, I heard this song and I was like, who's Angelica Garcia? And I went to check and she's amazing. And then I was like, can I be your backing vocals?
1: Instagram DM.
0: Hi.
1: Hi.
0: I DM'd her. I'm like, hi, I love this song.
1: What to you would be like the biggest sign, and maybe it's about this album, like what's the sign for you that this album is being loved?
0: I think if people relate to it, if there's someone that can find like a little remedy in it, that's, for me, that's already a good thing. You know, that's done. That's my job is done. Because someone, like, the songs are my babies, but obviously they're not mine anymore once you release them. And so they become someone else, like, healing part, or someone else, like, song to drive to, or someone else, like, morning song. They're not mine anymore. That's crazy.
1: Very Isn't vulnerable crazy? To love something so much.
0: Very vulnerable. I know.
1: So of all the songs we played today, if this were a little playlist that we put together, what's the song from your album that you would fit onto this playlist?
0: The song from my album, I think it would be... It's really hard to choose. I think it would be Amapolas, because that's the song that I wrote for, you know, my family, like homesickness. I think my goal in life is to find space and time to enjoy different things in life, like moments with my family, you know?
1: Mm-hmm.
0: And that will come later, probably, when I'm more like stable with everything and I figured out my life, my career and everything. You know, I'll find moments to just be home with them or like travel with them, you know. I love to see my parents traveling to places they never been to or they never had the chance to see.

0: Yendri's debut album, Como Agua, is now out in the world, so go listen to it and go check out her amazing Tiny Desk. Truly, it's one of my favorites. Also, if you like this episode, send us an email or a comment or an anything at altlatino@npr.org. Our producer is Noah Caldwell. The executive producer of NPR Music is Soraya Mohammed, and the executive director of NPR Music is Sonali Mehta. I'm Ana Maria Sayer. 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